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1: 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I'm Hank Adley with a look at tonight's KCBX weather forecast. It's currently 70 in Salinas, 72 in Atascadero, 73 in Santa Maria, 74 in Santa Barbara, and here at KCBX in San Luis Obispo, it is 73 degrees. Look for clear skies tonight, becoming partly cloudy by tomorrow morning, and continued warm temperatures through the weekend. In the Inland Valley, Salinas is expecting a high of 77. Paso Robles 92 tomorrow, Atascadero 85, and Santa Ynez 90 degrees. In the coastal valley, San Luis Obispo's forecast is 80 degrees, Santa Maria 78. And along the coast, Morro Bay look for a high of 69, Avila Beach also 69, and Santa Barbara 76 degrees. 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
4: It's All Things Considered from NPR News. I'm Elsa Chang.
0: And I'm Mary Louise Kelly. A Friday deadline looms over Congress to reauthorize a controversial law.
4: Critics say the law allows the government to surveil Americans without a warrant.
5: FBI agents have conducted searches for the communications of members of Congress, journalists, and political commentators.
0: Now news.
6: Live from NPR News in Culver City, California, I'm Duane Brown. A Minnesota man who posed as a police officer has pleaded guilty to killing a state lawmaker and her husband nearly a year ago. As Matt Sepik tells us, he was targeting Democrats during an early morning shooting rampage.
7: Vance Belter admitted killing former Minnesota House Speaker Melissa Hortman and her husband Mark, and shooting and wounding State Senator John Hoffman and his wife Yvette at their homes. A plea deal calls for the 58-year-old to serve two consecutive life sentences plus 40 years. Federal prosecutors agreed not to seek the death penalty.
6: Matt Sepik reporting, Belter changed his plea to guilty just days before the one-year anniversary of that shooting. A massive UFC cage fighting event is set to take over the White House this weekend. A towering, temporary structure of lights, speakers, wiring called the Claw has risen over the South Lawn. UFC is known for brutality, but Secretary of State Marco Rubio says this is part of America's soft diplomatic power, calling the UFC the United Nations of Fighting. Here's NPR's Michelle Kellerman.
8: In a room full of international diplomats, Secretary Rubio signed a sports diplomacy agreement with Dana White, who heads the Ultimate Fighting Championship. The UFC is staging a fight in a towering octagon on the White House lawn this weekend, and Rubio says world leaders are clamoring to attend.
9: The number of foreign leaders that want to come to this is unbelievable. It's to the point where we may have a diplomatic crisis because it's like, you know, we can't bring everybody.
8: He also got laughs when he said that perhaps the Trump administration will keep the octagon for weekly fights between people in politics to, quote, settle our scores that way. Michelle Kellerman, NPR News, the State Department.
6: Well, the National Weather Service says there's a 50% chance of rain on Sunday in the Washington, D.C. area. This is NPR.
3: 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I'm Hank Hadley with a look at today's KCBX News. A city program has identified multiple energy transition challenges unique to mobile homes. Jim McNamara is the director of home and energy services for the nonprofit agency Capsulo. He helped install new electric appliances as part of the program.
10: Most of the efforts around the country on electrification have involved single-family homes or multifamily, like apartment buildings. And mobile homes have kind of been overlooked. So a lot of the technology that's been developed is more designed for single-family homes.
3: The program is a partnership between Capsulo San Luis Obispo, the Diversity Coalition, and the Slow Climate Coalition. It's funded with grant money. Four mobile homes last year were retrofitted with electric furnaces and water heaters. In a recent study, the groups found that some initial findings were that participants did use less energy overall, but high electricity rates meant their bills did not decrease. According to McNamara, another issue is that many electrification incentives aren't designed to benefit mobile homeowners. San Luis Obispo County is taking another look at ocean desalination as officials search for ways to make local water supplies more resilient. Engineers this week outlined five potential desalination projects stretching from Cambria to Napomo. Project engineer Anthony Simo says the region's coastline makes desalination worth exploring.
11: We wanted to explore another supply option simply because this region has the benefit of having the ocean accessible, and not a lot of regions do. So it's just prudent to investigate desal as well.
3: The study comes as communities across the Central Coast grapple with drought concerns and uncertainty about future water supplies. Simo says Slo County is still comparing costs, environmental impacts, and possible locations. A public draft report is expected in July. KCBX News continues in about a half hour. For KCBX, I'm Hank Hadley. It's now 5:35, and you're listening to NPR's All Things Considered.

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I'm Hank Hadley with a look at today's KCBX weather. It's currently 70 degrees in Salinas, 72 in Atascadero, 72 in Santa Maria, 74 in Santa Barbara, and here at the KCBX studios in San Luis Obispo, it's now 71 degrees. Look for mostly clear skies tonight, becoming partly cloudy overnight and into tomorrow morning, with warm temperatures continuing tomorrow and through the weekend. Tomorrow in the Inland Valley, Salinas is expecting a high of 77 degrees, Paso Robles 92, Atascadero 85, and Santa Ynez 90 degrees. In the coastal valley, San Luis Obispo 80, look for a high of 78 in Santa Maria. Along the coast, Morro Bay 69, Afla Beach 69 as well, and Santa Barbara should see a high of about 76 degrees tomorrow. 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Stay with us. 6:30 coming your way is The Road Home with Marisa Waddell. That's followed by at 8 o'clock by Across the Tracks, and then Jazz Liner Notes rounds out the evening with Fred Friedman tonight at 10 o'clock.

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It's now 18 minutes past 6 o'clock, and I'm Hank Adley with a look at tonight's KCBX weather. It's currently 68 degrees in Salinas, 70 in Atascadero, 71 in Santa Maria, 68 in Santa Barbara, and here at KCBX in San Luis Obispo, it is 69 degrees. Look for mostly clear skies tonight, becoming partly cloudy by tomorrow morning. Tomorrow in the Inland Valley, Salinas is expecting a high of 77, Paso Robles 92 tomorrow, Atascadero 85, and Santa Ynez 90 degrees. In the coastal valley, San Luis Obispo look for a high of 80 degrees, Santa Maria 78, and along the coast, Morro Bay 69, Avila Beach also 69, and Santa Barbara should see a high of 76. 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
1: Oh, no, no, thank you. That's the Record Company live at the Live Oak Music Festival 2015 here on the road home on KCBX. We're getting ready for Live Oak. In fact, a week from tonight, the early entry campers are going to be moving in. So I hope you've got your packing list if you're camping. 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We heard the Record Company there doing Keep Her Satisfied. My name's Marisa Waddell on the road home, and I'm playing Americana music, its roots and its branches for you until 8 o'clock tonight when we have a special guest coming on across the tracks. Blair Gillespie will be sitting in for Brad tonight between 8 and 10 to play a whole lot of roots country and a lot more. And then from 10 to midnight tonight, it's Jazz Liner Notes with Fred Friedman. I'll be playing music from the Live Oak Music Festival, music festivals past and the upcoming lineup. 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Right now, I thought I'd play a little something from our Friday night headliner. It's Neil Francis. He'll be on stage at 9 o'clock on the KCBX stage on Friday, a week from tomorrow night at El Chorro Regional Park. And here he is doing his song, These Are the Days, on KCBX.

It's going to be a hoot and a holler on Saturday night at the Live Oak Music Festival with the Brothers Comatose headlining for us. It all happens a week from this Saturday, 8:45 on the KCBX stage, the Brothers Comatose. We heard them doing their IPA song. And also something from GA20 and Charlie Musselwhite. That was Crazy Love. It's their second single that they came out for their upcoming album that will be released in July. And GA20 and Charlie Musselwhite together will be headlining our Sunday night at Live Oak on June 21st. And that's on the KCBX stage at 7 o'clock. Right before that, Emily Nenny from her brand new album, Movin' Shoes. That was Honky Tonkin'. And we started out with our Friday night headliner, Neil Francis. And These Are the Days. By the way, Emily Nenny is also on Friday night, and she plays the main stage as well, the KCBX stage. That's at 5:30 in the evening, and then Neil Francis is on at 9. The weekend will be stacked with such good music of all types, everything from Latin music with Las Cafeteras, which is going to be a party in and of itself, to the soulful organ grooves of Parlor Greens. We've got local bands like Carbon City Lights and Low Power Trio, blues and bluegrass, folk, and so much more. 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Support comes from listeners like you, and I thought I'd play a little something from the 1992 Live Oak Music Festival, just a few years in. The whole thing started in 1989 at Biddle Park and then moved to what was then called Camp San Marcos down near Kachuma Lake. And then the county named it after the festival. It became Live Oak Camp. In 2019, we moved to its current location at El Choro Regional Park, which is such a nice spot. And this one is from Camp San Marcos. John Hartford, the legendary John Hartford, playing his legendary song, Gentle on My Mind, on KCBX.

It's knowing that your door is always open and your path is free to walk. That makes me tend to leave my sleeping bag rolled up and stashed behind your couch. And it's knowing I'm not shackled by forgotten words and bonds and ink stains that have dried upon some line. That keeps you in the back roads by the rivers of my memory. That keeps you ever gentle on my mind. It's not clinging to the rocks that ivy planted on their columns now that binds me. Or something that somebody said because they thought we fit together walking. It's just knowing that the world will not be cursing or forgiving when I walk along some railroad track and find that you're waving from the back roads by the rivers of my memory. For hours it's just gentle on my mind. Though the wheat fields and the clotheslines and the junkyards and the highways come between us, and some other woman crying to her mother cause she turned and I was gone, I still might run in silence, tears of joy might stain my face, and a summer sun might burn me till I'm blind. But not to where I cannot see you walking on the back roads by the rivers flowing gently.

My cup of soup back from the gurgling, crackling cauldron in some train yard. My beard a roughing in coal pile and a dirty hat pulled low across my face. Through cup tans round a tin can, I pretend to hold you to my breast and find that you're waving from the back roads by the rivers of my memory, ever smiling, ever gentle on my mind.

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0: Oh, what an ending. That is Renee Christine, and she is going to be at the Live Oak Music Festival a couple of times, including on Saturday on the main stage, the KCBX stage, in the afternoon. She'll be the closing act of the first part of the day, 1 o'clock in the afternoon, and then we take a big break where we all go back to stage two, or we go over to the beer garden, and we go back to camp and have some lunch and hang out, go see some friends. But yeah, Renee Christine, 1 o'clock on Saturday. And then the next morning at 9 o'clock on the Hot Licks stage in the beer garden, she'll be doing a morning Hot Licks set, an intimate set, 9 a.m. on Sunday the 21st. This is all happening a week from this weekend, two weekends from now, the 19th, 20th, and 21st of June, the Live Oak Music Festival. That was The Bomb by Renee Christine, who does really, really awesome arrangements. And she plays cello. She has a great band. And she does a lot of protest songs. We heard Carbon City Lights right before that with their song Slow Town. They are going to be doing a whole lot of upbeat stuff. That was a slow song, but they're going to be doing a bunch of upbeat stuff on the stage two on Saturday of Live Oak. That'll be a super fun set, Carbon City Lights. We heard Yanana Rose right before that, and her song Right Now. Yanana Rose is doing a jamming workshop, and we have these three jamming workshops, one each day, where you can go and hang out with other people who like to play instruments together and get some tips on jamming together. And then they'll be facilitating, the workshop leaders will be facilitating jamming sessions throughout the weekend. So that's kind of a cool thing. Yanana Rose's jamming workshop is on Sunday from noon to 1:30. And we started out with the legendary John Hartford, Gentle on My Mind. What a great song. And that was live at Live Oak Music Festival 1992. That was all in that set here on KCBX. Up next, it's the Crying Uncle Bluegrass Band, who will be playing on the Sunday of Live Oak this year. And we're going to hear their song Down the Coast right after a quick little message for you.
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0: That's by Natalie Haskins on KCBX. In Gaelic, it's Arlam Ó Waois, and in English, it's On My Dying Day. Natalie Haskins is living in Ireland now, Northern Ireland, and she's from the Central Coast. She's coming back for the Live Oak Music Festival. She'll be one of the early acts of the festival on Friday, a week from tomorrow. She'll be on the Hot Lick stage in the beer garden at 2:30 in the afternoon before the main stage starts. And she'll be playing with her brother. It'll be just a really nice, intimate set. Right before Natalie Haskins, that was Marty O'Reilly and the Old So Orchestra, Off and On Again. Marty O'Reilly is going to do a beer garden set as well. And that is going to be on the Sunday of Live Oak, a week from this Sunday at 2:15 in the afternoon. He'll be doing a solo thing. And man, what a good singer-songwriter he is. Emily Brimlow will be on our other side stage, Stage 2, which is like a nightclub. You go way to the back of the park. It's a wonderful clearing amid the trees, and it's just an awesome way to experience the festival because everybody just is right there against the stage, and there's a lot of energy coming from that stage, no matter who's playing. Emily Brimlow, we heard her featuring the Elevators on that soon song, Little Bit, and she'll have a full band with her at Live Oak, and she's on the Friday, a week from tomorrow, at Stage 2, 6:30 in the evening, so it's a golden hour set. Started out that set just now on KCBX right here on the road home with the Crying Uncle Bluegrass Band, who will be on the KCBX stage, the main stage, on Sunday afternoon. Morning crossing into afternoon, 11:30 to 12:30 on Sunday. If you want to check out the full lineup and not rely on me stumbling around, then go to liveoakfest.org and the full schedule is there. You can see who's on which day. If you can only come for a day, pick your favorite and check it out. You can get your tickets there as well. If you want to camp with us, that is the absolute best way to experience the Live Oak Music Festival. Well, how about something else from a Live Oak Music Festival past? This is from 2005 on the main stage. It's the Joe Craven Quintet. Joe Craven has been our longtime MC, and he has brought any number of configurations of bands that he leads, and he'll be there as our MC again this year. This is the Joe Craven Quintet from Live Oak 2005 doing Minor Swing.
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I bet you never heard Jolene done that way. That was Parlor Greens doing a little Dolly Parton there for us from their album Emeralds. And they're going to be at the Live Oak Music Festival on the Stage 2 on Sunday, June 21st. A really cool afternoon set back there on Stage 2 in the clearing of mostly cypress trees right next to the creek. It's just such a great setting. 3:30 in the afternoon, a week from this Sunday at El Choro Regional Park at the Live Oak Music Festival. Right before that, we heard Jay and the Causeways. They're going to do a Stage 2 set as well. A late night dance party on Saturday the 20th from 10:30 to midnight. Earlier that evening, they'll be on the main stage, the KCBX stage, at 5 o'clock. So you have two chances to see that awesome New Orleans group, Jay and the Causeways. We heard them in that set we just played. Leave Me was the name of that song. Las Cafeteras, back by popular demand to Live Oak. This time they're going to be doing a nighttime set, 7 o'clock to 8:15 on Friday, June 19th, a week from tomorrow night. That was El Camino from them, their album A Night in Napantla. And you don't want to miss Las Cafeteras. They will just have you smiling and dancing the whole entire time. Started out with the Joe Craven Quintet live at Live Oak 2005. Minor Swing was the name of that tune. And of course, Joe Craven is our esteemed MC for Live Oak. He's going to be doing a jamming workshop on Friday afternoon from 2 to 3:30 before the main stage gets going. But what an opportunity to study jamming with a master. Don't be shy. 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I'm Marisa Waddell. 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Well, I thought I'd play a little something. Oh, you know what? I do want to give credit to some folks. The live recordings that you've been hearing me play today from past Live Oak Music Festivals, I have to give thanks to Roger Phillip, our late recording engineer, who did such a wonderful job mixing and recording these concerts, and to William Miller, who did the post-production and put these recordings together for us in a way that we could play on the radio for you. So, yes, special thanks to those two guys. Here's a little something from a woman who is a virtuoso guitarist and a really great vocalist, too, Jackie Venson. She's going to be on the KCBX stage at Live Oak a week from this

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From 6:45 to 8, she'll be on. And we're going to hear her do an acoustic song right now. It's a little different than what you'll hear her do on our stage. Mostly, she's going to be doing a lot of electric stuff and really wailing on that guitar. 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

How do you live? Knowing each moment could be your last. Some people drink, some people smoke,

0: This is KCBX HD1 San Luis Obispo, KNBX HD1 San Ardo, streaming at kcbx.org. And that's it for The Road Home for tonight. I'm Marisa Waddell. Thanks for listening. I won't be here next week. I'll be at the Live Oak Music Festival. Monica Fiscalini will be sitting in for me and giving you another preview of Live Oak Music Festival. Just now we heard a couple of old ones from Proxima Parada and Dan Curcio, going back to 2014 and 2012 on those. And something cool is happening. Nico Larson and Dan Curcio from those two bands are getting together to play an early morning set on Sunday morning, June 21st, on the Hot Lick stage in the Beer Garden at 8 o'clock. That'll be a cool collaboration. We heard the Mother Corn Shuckers. They'll be at Live Oak. Jackie Venson will be at Live Oak. 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

If you love music, you know Fridays are new release Fridays, and I was not disappointed this past Friday. Of course, I wasn't expecting to see a new one, actually a re-release from Tony Rice, and that was the self-titled album that he put out in 1977, which I actually didn't have. And we start off tonight's show with the cut Rattlesnake. Also did some Riddy Armin in there as well, self-titled album with Old Maid's Draw, and new music from that same Friday from Brent Cobb. Living a Song, Right Memory is the name of the album, Volume 1, so we can only assume there's going to be hopefully multiple volumes, and we start off tonight's show with Bar Guitar and a Honky Tonk Crowd. Well, good evening, and welcome to Across the Tracks here on KCBX. My name is Blair, filling in for Brad tonight. We've got a couple hours of pretty good music. We've got Fred Freeman at 10 o'clock doing his usual great show, Jazz Liner Notes, so I hope you stick around and just sit back and listen to some great music tonight. Always starts off at 6:30 with The Road Home, so I always say Thursdays are my favorite day for music, but yeah, I'm a little, probably a little biased. Gonna kick this next set off, getting us going here in the 8 o'clock hour with some new music from a new guy called Colby Acuff.

Bunch of new music in that set right there. Finishing up with the Mountain Grass Unit. A pretty young band, but they are putting out some great music. And that was their latest single. And I believe the album's going to be just self-titled. I'm not quite certain on that, but that was Appalachian Smoke. New music from the Red Clay Strays. If you're a fan of them, it is a great album. Really enjoying it. Love that cut right there called Down South. Always a big fan of that Lynyrd Skynyrd sound. The name of that album is called Grateful. And new music from 49 Winchester as well, from their latest album called Change of Plans with Bluebird. And we start off that set with Colby Acuff from his album Handmade Horsepower with Long Haulin' Blues. I'd like to remind you that support for KCBX comes from the Libero Theater, presenting Western Swing Band Asleep at the Wheel on Friday, June 13th at the Libero Theater in Santa Barbara. Tickets and information are at libero.org. As you know, Live Oak Music Festival is coming up week after next, and that is Father's Day weekend. And in preparation for that, Brad had a cool interview with Charlie Musselwhite, and that's going to air this Saturday on The Blues Show. And I believe it's going to be airing next Thursday as well when Brad gets back. So something to look forward to, getting a little information about Charlie White and what he's been up to, Charlie Musselwhite. And sounds like it's going to be a great interview, and he's going to be on the stage Saturday for Live Oak Music Festival. So hope you got your tickets. Emily Nanny's going to be there as well. So we're going to kick this next set off from her latest album called Movin' Shoes. Doing something like I'm doing right now, Home With My Dog.

Well, if you're a fan of Charlie Crockett, you're probably a little disappointed that you can't stream his new album called Clovis. For some reason, it's being held up in streaming platforms or whatnot. So I was lucky enough to get it early on, and we did the cut, Waylon Rides Again. Marshall Tucker Band was in there as well with Losing You. I've been getting back into them a little more. There's a little supergroup going on with Marcus King and Charlie Starr. And who else was in there? Sam Bush is actually playing violin on that. And they're going to be putting out an album here, I'm certain, in the near future. But go out on the internets, go to YouTube, and put in Toy Factory Project, and you will see these guys playing some great music. Also, new music from Charlie Marie was in there from her album Signs with Montana. And future performer, Father's Day weekend out there at Live Oak, Emily Nenny with Home With My Dog. Don't forget to go to the KCBX website at kcbx.org and check out the playlist. You can also go there to stream shows. They are up there for a

about a week after they air, and community calendar. That's another thing you can go do to find out what's going on here on the Central Coast. It's a great resource for all of you people who listen to KCBX. Going to keep going here with some Trey Hensley. He has a new album, and he's on there with a duet with Molly Tuttle, so I'm not going to pass that up. Going and Gone's the name of it.

0: 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Well, we are about 50 seconds away from being into the second hour here on Across the Tracks. My name is Blair, filling in for Brad. He'll be back next week, and about an hour left until Fred Freeman shows up, so I better get going here with some more music here in the second hour. I'd like to tell you, though, what did we finish up there? Tyler Childers is what I finished that first hour up with. Been a little bit since I went through that album called Snipe Hunter, but landed on Biting List. Pretty funny little song there. Whitey Morgan's 78 put out a live album, I think it was last year, 2 years ago, did his version of Hank Williams, Bo Cephas, or version of Hank Williams, Outlaw Women, and some Paul Cawthon. He's got his new album called Book of Paul. We did Blue Denim and Black Gold. And Trey Hensley and Molly Tuttle start off that last set in the 8 o'clock hour. Can you get going here with some Dave Alvin?
1: Sinful daughter, sinful daughter.

you bought the original physical CD and record from Johnny Blue Skies, it did not include three new tracks that were just released with the expanded album that just came out on digital release. And Johnny Blue Skies, of course, Sturgill Simpson doing, I don't know if it's a classic song, but it is an interesting version of Eddie Murphy's Party All the Time. Only Sturgill could do something like that and make it sound cool. Marty Stewart and Fabulous Superlatives were in there as well, and they're coming back to San Luis Obispo here in October, I believe. Get the opportunity to see them again. Don't miss them. They put on a great show, and we heard Time Don't Wait from their Way Out West album. And what else was in there? Some Cody Jinks. Something Wicked This Way comes and start off that set with Dave Alvin. We have been extremely lucky here on the Central Coast with the amount of great music that flows through our region. And last year we got to see a Sloop of the Wheel down in Rio Grande. And I think they're coming through the Central Coast yet once again. If you haven't seen them, they are always a fun band to see. And this next guy I'm going to do is from an album called Riding High in Texas, and he's singing there with Lyle Lovett. And found out that Lyle Lovett's coming through town, going to be at the Performing Arts Center in San Luis Obispo yet once again. Always a fun concert to go see. And after that, and we're going to tie that in to Robert Plant. He's coming back to Vina Robles at the end of the year, I think in October as well. And he's got his new album called Saving Grace, and we're going to hear a song from that as well. But let's get going with some Sleep at the Wheel.

Sometimes you just wake up humming a song, and that was the one that I woke up with the other day just because I had spent a little time on YouTube watching the tornado chasers back east and watching the weather that they've got, kind of a weather nerd sometimes. And man, they have got some weather, and these guys are out there in the middle of it trying to get content as well as doing some studying and research on tornadoes. Pretty neat to see. Anyway, Doug Somm there with Texas Tornado. Had some Billy Strings in there, Robert Plant from his album Saving Grace with Chevrolet, and start off the set with Sleep at the Wheel. We're going to keep going here. What are we going to do? I think we're going to do a little Doc Watson.

Well, 2 hours have come and gone. Hope everybody enjoyed the show. Hope everybody enjoys the weekend. It's supposed to be a nice weekend. Brad will be back next week, and Fred's coming up.

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That's a really nice album I just discovered this evening going through our library here at KCBX. It's called A Tribute to Grant Green. Grant Green, great guitar player from the 50s and 60s, mainly recording on the Blue Note label. And this album, all the tunes on this album were written by Grant Green. That was Mark Whitfield, great guitar player, playing on that track. That track was called, I mixed things up here, Green Jeans, from Mark Whitfield, playing Grant Green. Some of the other guitars on here, Peter Bernstein, Ed Cherry, Russell Malone, and Dave Stryker also playing, along with Larry Goldings on the keyboards and Idris Muhammad playing drums. Welcome to Jazz Liner Notes here Thursday evening. I'm Fred Friedman. I'll be here till midnight playing jazz for you, also telling you about some live music coming around to the area, including right now. I want to let you know, well, I'm sure you already know if you listen to KCBX, but remind you about the Live Oak Music Festival. I just realizing here it officially starts 1 week from tomorrow on June 19th, and looking forward to it all weekend long, the 19th, 20th, and Father's Day, the 21st. And I know a lot of families spend their Father's Day at the Live Oak Music Festival, but I was thinking also a lot of people come for just 1 day, some people come for 2 days, some people come for the full weekend, all 3 days, and you have your option on that. One of my favorite acts I want to play something by right now is the group Parlor Greens. They'll be playing on Sunday at Live Oak on Father's Day, and they'll be playing on Stage 2 from 3:30 to 4:45. Their latest album is called Emeralds, and this track is called Eat Your Greens from Parlor Greens. Well, before I actually play that, I also want to mention you can get tickets to Live Oak by going to liveoakfest.org, and that's the easiest way to do it. And again, you can get the tickets for 1 day, 2 days, or all weekend. So once again, let's listen to Parlor Greens. This is called Eat Your Greens.

That's a group that got together for, I think, one, maybe two albums. They call themselves the Essence All-Stars, and the album is Essence of Funk. And that tune is a Lee Morgan composition called Cornbread. And the group, kind of an ad hoc group, Tom Brown trumpet, Ron Carter bass, Billy Childs on piano, Donald Harrison, Benny Maupin on reeds, and Lenny White, kind of the leader of the group, and he's playing drums. And prior to that, we heard J.J. Johnson going back to 1979, his version of the old Ma Rainey tune, C.C. Rider. J.J. Johnson on trombone, also doing the arrangement. Oscar Brashear, trumpet. Tommy Flanagan, keyboards. Ron Carter, bass. Billy Higgins on drums. And then we began with Parlor Greens. Parlor Greens, once again, one of the acts going to be at the Live Oak Music Festival the weekend after this coming one. And from their album called Emeralds, played a cut called Eat Your Greens. And Parlor Greens, a trio featuring Tim Carman on drums, Jimmy James on guitar, and Adam Scone playing the Hammond B3 organ. Well, I want to let you know, speaking of Live Oak, single day and camping tickets for the Live Oak Music Festival are on sale. It's 3 days of music and fun at El Choro Regional Park, June 19th through 21st, featuring the Brothers Comatose, Charlie Musselwhite, and GA20, Neil Francis, and much, much more. Tickets are at liveoakfest.org. Well, right now I want to play something from my featured LP of the week. It's something a little bit different. It's by John Clark, and it's called Faces. Not that many people are familiar with John Clark, and I think the main reason is because he plays the French horn. Also plays not only jazz, but plays some classical and pop music, plays the French horn in those genres. But this album, Faces, was released on the ECM label back in 1981, and doing some research on it, I noticed it never was released on CD, vinyl only. And again, he is a French horn player, and there aren't many French horn players. I think there was a musician named Julius Watkins going back to the 1950s that was a French horn player in the world of jazz. But John Clark, he's 81 years old, and I think he still goes out and plays a little bit of music once in a while. This album not only has the French horn on it, but also has some other interesting instrumentation. In addition to the French horn, Dave Darling playing cello, David Friedman, no relation, on vibes and marimba, and John Christensen is the drummer. So French horn, cello, vibes, and drums. John Clark wrote or co-wrote all the songs on this album, so let's check it out. Give a listen to it. This cut is called Silver Rain Part 3 from John Clark on LP.

That's from an album called Everybody Wants to Be a Cat, subtitled Disney Jazz Volume 1, jazz versions of songs from Walt Disney movies and productions. That one is Everybody Wants to Be a Cat from Aristocats, and Roy Hargrove was the leader of that one. He, of course, playing trumpet, Justin Robinson on alto, Jonathan Batiste playing the piano, Amin Salim bass, and Thaddeus Dixon was the drummer. And right before that, we heard from Eri Yamamoto and her trio. The album's called The Next Page, and the tune I played off of that was Sparkle Song. The trio is Eri Yamamoto on piano, David Ambrosio on bass, and Aikuo Takeuchi playing the drums. And we began with the featured LP of the week here on Jazz Liner Notes. It's by French horn player John Clark, and the album is called Faces. And I played a cut from that called Silver Rain, Part 3. John Clark, once again, on the French horn, along with David Darling on cello, David Friedman on vibes and marimba, and John Christensen playing the drums. Well, another concert I want to let you know about is coming up this weekend. It's going to be a busy weekend. The Jazz Vespers Concert Series returns to the First Presbyterian Church in San Luis Obispo again this Sunday, June 14th at 4 p.m. And it's going to feature a great duo, Marshall Otwell on piano and Inga Swearingen on vocals. That duo, both of those people, really internationally acclaimed musicians for many years. Marshall toured with Carmen McRae as her music director and piano player. Inga has appeared all over the world, winning many awards for her vocals. And again, that's this Sunday, the 14th, and the concert takes place at the First Presbyterian Church in San Luis Obispo. That's located at 981 Marsh Street, corner of Marsh and Morrow. And I wanted to mention that there is no charge to get in. It's free, but donations are certainly appreciated. And a reception usually follows or will follow the concert. And both Marshall and Inga will be attending the reception, and you get a chance to talk with them. If you need any more information, you can go to or dial 805-543-5451 or on Facebook at Jazz Vespers SLO. Should be a fun time. Want to play one more cut. Take us up to the 11 o'clock hour, and this is by Herbie Mann, titled track from his album called Push Push.

Herbie Mann and the title track from his album called Push Push. That came out in 1971. And Herbie Mann on flute also featured Richard T. on keyboards. Two guitar players, Cornell Dupree, and the solos were by Dwayne Allman, Chuck Rainey on bass, Bernard Purdy on drums, and Ralph McDonald on percussion. Well, this is KCBX HD1 San Luis Obispo and KNBX HD1 San Arturo. We're streaming at kcbx.org. And I want to let you know that KCBX is having a pancake breakfast this weekend, Sunday, June 14th. Once again, it's a busy weekend. Proceeds benefit KCBX, Central Coast Public Radio. The pancake breakfast takes place from 8 a.m. until 11 a.m., $10 suggested donation, and it takes place at the Slow Grange in San Luis Obispo. That's 2880 Broad Street in San Luis, kind of an interesting building there. It's been there a long, long time. And again, fundraiser for KCBX, Sunday, June 14th from 8 a.m. until 11 a.m., $10 suggested donation. Should be a lot of fun, and you get a chance to get your day off to a good start. Well, let's see. Let's go ahead and start off this next set. And this is from an album called California Concert. And at home, I keep it under the seas, filed under the seas for California. But there are a lot of good musicians on here. It's on the CTI label, and this was recorded at the Hollywood Palladium in 1971. People playing on this: George Benson, Freddie Hubbard, Stanley Turrentine, Hank Crawford, and several others. The track that I'm going to play, Fire and Rain, which is the James Taylor song, that's headed up by flute player Hubert Laws.

Yeah, it's another cut from an album called A Tribute to Grant Green. I started the show with a track off of that. That was by Mark Whitfield. And this one is by by Russell Malone. And that track is called Grantstand, Grant Lake and Grant Green, written by Grant Green and played by Russell Malone. And then right before that, it played a long track, about 11 minutes long from Hubert Laws, I'll call it, from an album, like I said earlier, the California Concert, recorded live at the Hollywood Palladium in 1971, and that featured Hubert Laws out of all these great musicians, Billy Cobham, Maerto, Ron Carter, Freddie Hubbard, George Benson, and others on that. So two long tracks in that last set. And before we get into the next set, want to let you know about some more live music coming up soon. And Don Lambeth, been in the area for quite a while. Not only an outstanding piano player, but also an outstanding vocalist, or I could say it the other way around, really. She's actually appearing tonight at the Anderson Social, just finishing up the gig there. But she'll also be there tomorrow evening, Friday the 12th, Saturday the 13th, and Sunday the 14th in various formats, trio, duo, and solo, and feature Carl Wells on saxophone with the trio and others also in that group. Dawn, again, local person, been around for quite a while. So that's tomorrow, Saturday and Sunday, and also a week from tonight she'll be at the Madonna Inn from 7 until 11 p.m. playing Dawn Lambeth. Well, let's see. I want to get back into the music. I think right now I'm going to play a couple of tracks, a couple of Beatles tunes. And actually, this is from an album called The Beatles, A Jazz Tribute. I'll start off the set with Randy Johnston, guitar player, and Things We Said Today. And I'll follow that up with Eric Reed, piano player, doing his version of Yesterday.

We just heard two tracks from an album called The Beatles, a jazz tribute. The last one was by Eric Reed and his trio, their version of Yesterday, Eric Reed on piano, along with Dwayne Berno on bass and Cecil Brooks III on drums. And prior to that, we listened to Randy Johnston and Things We Said Today, Randy Johnston on guitar, along with Bruce Barth on piano, Nat Reeves on bass, and Grady Tate playing the drums. Well, I want to play one more track off my featured LP of the week here on Jazz Liner Notes on KCBX. Once again, it's by John Clark. It's called Faces. It was released on the ECM label in 1981, and I mentioned I selected this because John Clark is a French horn player, and we don't have many French horn players in the world of jazz, and he is currently 81 years old and still playing. He also played some classical music as well as some pop and some rock music. And this album, I don't think it was ever released on CD. In fact, I'm pretty positive it wasn't. And as I've mentioned in the past on the show, there's a lot of music that came out on vinyl and was never transferred over to CD. A lot of good music, actually. And once again, this is one of those. The album features John Clark on French horn, along with Dave Darling on cello, David Friedman on vibes and marimba, and John Christensen on drums, an odd quartet as far as the instrumentation goes on it. So here's one more track off the album. This track is called Faces in the Fire by John Clark.

Gonzalo Rubalcaba from his album called Charlie, after his good friend Charlie Hayden, who helped bring him to the United States. And that track is called Sandino, written by Charlie Hayden and Gonzalo Rubalcaba on piano, Will Vinson sax, Matthew Brewer bass, Adam Rogers guitar, Marcus Gilmore on drums. And prior to that, we listened to the featured LP of the week by John Clark. The album is called Faces, and the track I played is called Faces in the Fire. Well, this is KCBX HD1 San Luis Obispo and KNBX HD1 San Arto. 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Told you about a lot of things going on in the next week or two here on the Central Coast. Mentioned the Pancake Breakfast, proceeds to benefit KCBX, and that takes place this Sunday, June 14th. From 8 a.m. until 11 a.m. at the Slow Grange on Broad Street in San Luis Obispo. Obviously, the Live Oak Music Festival coming up a week from tomorrow, official starting day a week from tomorrow on the 19th. That'll go all weekend, the 19th, 20th, through Father's Day on June 21st. And stay tuned for Overnight Jazz coming up next here on KCBX, 3 hours of jazz from midnight until 3 o'clock, the news from 3 until 9, and then Neil Lozy will be here for Morning Cup from 9 until noon, playing a lot of good music for you. I'll be back again next Thursday following Across the Tracks, playing jazz for you. Glad you can join me. Have a nice weekend, and stay tuned for Overnight Jazz.

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come and do with me any little thing you want to. 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

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We're through.

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1: Good morning, I'm Steve Inskeep. If you combined two movies, The Devil Wears Prada and Jurassic Park, you would get this item. Scientists took traces of a T-Rex and used it to create T-Rex skin, which they turned into a handbag, like an alligator bag, except it's dinosaur. They auctioned it in Paris, but it failed to sell. Apparently, scientists were so preoccupied with whether or not they could, they didn't stop to think if they should. It's Morning Edition.
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2: Hi there, I'm Thane Maynard. The red-leaf monkey, also known as the maroon langur, is the craziest bright red mammal I've ever seen. Endemic to the lush rainforests of Borneo, these arboreal creatures are built for a life in the canopy, where they leap gracefully between branches in search of food. Living in small social groups led by a dominant male, red-leaf monkeys are diurnal and spend most of their day foraging. Their diet is primarily herbivorous, consisting of young leaves, fruit, seeds, and flowers. Remarkably, they also consume soil from termite mounds to supplement essential minerals like calcium and magnesium. These monkeys are picky eaters, often relying on rare tree species, which contributes to their low population density and large home ranges. Despite being classified as least concerned by the IUCN, their numbers are declining due to habitat loss from deforestation and palm oil expansion, as well as hunting pressures. Red-leaf monkeys are a vivid symbol of Borneo's biodiversity and ecological complexity. Their survival hinges on the preservation of the island's rainforests, making them a poignant ambassador for conservation efforts across Southeast Asia.
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0: Hey, it's Peter Sagal. Are you resolved to lose a few pounds this year? 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
3: And I'm Leila Faudel. SpaceX begins selling its shares to the public today. It's the largest IPO ever. The Indicator's Darian Woods and Ricky Mulvey look at the NASDAQ rule changes that got it there.
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3: Good morning, I'm Steve Inskeep. If you combined two movies, The Devil Wears Prada and Jurassic Park, you would get this item. Scientists took traces of a T-Rex and used it to create T-Rex skin, which they turned into a handbag, like an alligator bag, except it's dinosaur. They auctioned it in Paris, but it failed to sell. Apparently, scientists were so preoccupied with whether or not they could, they didn't stop to think if they should. It's Morning Edition.
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5: 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I'm Leila Faldin.
3: And I'm Steve Inskeep. A valued member of our staff is from Scotland, and he loves soccer. I'm not saying that is why we're covering this next story, but we are covering this next story. Scotland is in the World Cup for the first time in almost 30 years. Tomorrow night, they play their opening match against Haiti. A tartan army of fans, many wearing Scottish plaid, will be in the stands. NPR's Lauren Freya reports from Glasgow.
6: When you think of the giants of soccer, you might think of Brazil or even England. But the way the game is played everywhere today, passing the ball frequently, actually developed in the late 19th century here. In Glasgow, says Andy Kerr, guide at the Scottish Football Museum.
7: And the style was very different. England almost played rugby with their feet. Strong shoulder charges, big tackles. But the Scots players played what we call the short passing game, which has gone on to take the world by storm.
6: Scotland has the world's oldest national football trophy. It was Scottish migrants who first exported the game to powerhouses like Brazil and Argentina. Scotland gave the world Alex Ferguson, soccer's most decorated

0: World Cup, their first since 1998, a billboard went up in Glasgow with two words, "We're in."
1: It's incredibly significant, not just in terms of sport, but culturally.
0: Pat Nevin played for the Scottish national team back when there used to be a stereotype of the beer-guzzling tartan army.
1: Scotland fans, some decades ago, were seen as dangerous and maybe with a hint of violence behind them and not well-behaved and mostly drunk.
0: But in the 1970s and 80s, as violent fan hooliganism took hold in England, Nevin says Scotland fans differentiated themselves. And even if we don't win, we will win, we will win. By admitting, even singing, that they probably won't win, so why not just party with everyone? No Scotland, no party. No Scotland, no party is their fan anthem.
2: No Scotland, no party.
0: And one of those who'll be singing it in the stands at Scotland's opener near Boston this weekend is Moira Brown, who will be 94 this year.
2: My first home international was 1946.
0: Since then, she's travelled the world, from Japan to Peru to Morocco, following Scotland's national team. World Cup tickets are the one thing she spends money on. And this is her fourth in person. She's hoping it lives up to the best one she ever saw more than a half century ago.
2: The best real-life final I have ever seen live. 74, Germany and Holland.
0: West Germany won that one. Brown says it's her dream to see Scotland win this one.
2: I go always in hope, but often not expectation. Strange things can happen.
0: No matter what, there's always the next World Cup when she'll be 97. Lauren Freyer, NPR News, Glasgow.
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5: 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Central Coast weather, low clouds and fog are back along the Central Coast this morning, with some beaches staying gray into the afternoon. Skies will clear slowly inland today with temperatures a little cooler than yesterday, but seasonal. High temperatures today, 92 in Soledad, 89 in Paso Robles, 78 in San Luis Obispo, 77 in Santa Maria. Cambria will see a high of 65, 64 in Morro Bay. And along Santa Barbara's south coast, downtown Santa Barbara at 79, 77 in Goleta. Expect the June gloom pattern to continue tomorrow with night and morning clouds and fog, followed by partial afternoon sunshine, slightly cooler temperatures. Taking a look at our KCBX community calendar, the Jazz Vespers series invites you to a concert with pianist Marshall Otwell and acclaimed jazz vocalist Ina Swearingen on Sunday, June 14th from 4 to 5:15 p.m. at the First Presbyterian Church of San Luis Obispo. The concert will be followed by a reception. 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
7: From Marketplace in New York, I'm Kimberly Adams. SpaceX makes its market debut today. The company says it has raised the $75 billion it was seeking. It's a record-breaking initial public offering, valuing SpaceX at $1.77 trillion.

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1: Good morning. This is Public Radio for the Central Coast, KCBX. I'm Jeremy Shermack. Coming up 30 years ago, Brad Noel, the lead singer of the California band Sublime, died of an overdose. His son Jacob is now Sublime's lead singer, releasing the band's first album since 1996. That story is coming up in 5 minutes on Morning Edition. 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Central Coast weather, low clouds and fog are back this morning with some beaches staying gray into the afternoon. The skies will clear slowly inland today with temperatures a little cooler than yesterday, but still seasonal. See a high of 89 in Paso, 81 in Atascadero, 87 in Buellton. San Luis Obispo will reach 78, Santa Maria 77, Napomo 74, Cayucas at 69, Los Osos 71, and Santa Barbara at 79. The June gloom pattern will continue with some morning clouds and fog.
2: On the next Fresh Air, an interview with Marjan Satrapi, the Iranian-French author of the graphic novel Persepolis, about growing up in Iran during and after the Islamic Revolution. She died last week. Also, actor Andrew Scott, the hot priest in Fleabag, Moriarty in the series Sherlock, and co-star of the new film Pressure. 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
4: 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I'm Leila Faldin.
0: I'm Steve Inskeep.
5: And I'm A. Martinez. They were one of the breakthrough bands of 1996 and also one of that year's great tragedies. Sublime scored three huge hits with their major label debut.

0: only trade 4% of SpaceX on public markets. But the NASDAQ is saying that percentage doesn't really represent the size of the company for its index.
1: Instead, when SpaceX is added to the NASDAQ 100, it will weigh the company as if three times the number of shares are available for sale.
0: So what does this mean? Think of an index fund like a mutual fund where you have lots of stocks all together. So these funds that just track the index will have to buy SpaceX stock as if the company offered triple the number of shares than they actually did.
1: Is this index methodology? Is it gaslighting?
0: Do numbers mean anything? But still, these rules can create a mechanical imbalance.
2: By the time the retail investor gets into the market, the price will be inflated by this demand.
0: By the way, we did reach out to NASDAQ multiple times. We also asked them if these new rules will help or harm retail investors, and we did not get an answer.
1: Ricky Mulvey,
0: Darian Woods, NPR News.
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6: 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The events take place on Monday and Tuesday, June 22nd and 23rd, and again on the 29th and 30th. 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
7: Good morning. This is the California Report. I'm Madi Bolaños in San Francisco. This week, the FBI served a search warrant at the GKN Aerospace Plant in Orange County. That's the facility where a near explosion triggered an evacuation of more than 50,000 residents last month. Now, a report from our partner CalMatters has found multiple facilities across the state also store the chemical that nearly caused that disaster. CalMatters' Molly Peterson has the details.
8: In Alameda County, in Hayward, and in the Los Angeles County cities of Compton, Commerce, and Torrance, four other companies store at least 100,000 pounds of the chemical methyl methacrylate, according to federal data. That chemical can react to heat and become highly flammable and explosive. The companies all say they follow environmental and safety requirements. But CalMatters found that state and federal safety programs meant to protect against industrial accidents mostly leave this chemical out. The search warrant served this week at GKN Aerospace indicates the FBI is investigating criminal violations of environmental laws, though it's not clear which ones might apply. The facility says that it's cooperating with the investigation.
7: That was CalMatters reporter Molly Peterson. The California Department of Fish and Wildlife is celebrating the survival of 5 rehabilitated bear cubs. CDFW says the orphaned black bears were released last November and have successfully hibernated through the winter and returned healthy and active. The bears were part

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1: And you are listening to Morning Edition on KCBX. I'm Jeremy Shermack. Happy Friday to you. Coming up, it's Scotland's first World Cup in nearly 30 years. Moira Brown, perhaps the oldest of Scotland's tartan army of soccer fans, will be in Boston when Scotland's team plays against Haiti tomorrow. That story is coming up next on Morning Edition. 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

0: Germany and Holland.
1: West Germany won that one. Brown says it's her dream to see Scotland win this one.
0: I go always in hope, but often not expectation. Strange things can happen.
1: No matter what, there's always the next World Cup when she'll be 97. Lauren Freyer, NPR News, Glasgow.
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1: Good morning, I'm Jeremy Shermack, and this is KCBX. Coming up, 30 years ago, Brad Noel, the lead singer of the California band Sublime, died of an overdose. His son Jacob is now Sublime's lead singer, releasing the band's first album since 1996. 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KCBX weather, morning coastal clouds are expected to dissipate. Skies will clear slowly inland today with temperatures a little cooler than yesterday, but still very seasonable for mid-June. High temperature today in Soledad, 92, 89 in Paso Robles, 87 in Los Olivos. Coastal Valley, 78 in San Luis Obispo, 77 in Santa Maria, 74 in Napomo, 65 in Cambria, 64 in Morro Bay, 72 in Avila Beach, 79 in Santa Barbara, and 77 in Goleta. Expect the June gloom pattern to continue tomorrow with night and morning clouds and fog, followed by a partial afternoon sunshine and slightly cooler temperatures, but still a nice weekend on tap as we look ahead. 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
3: 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I'm Leila Faldin.
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4: And I'm Amy Martinez. They were one of the breakthrough bands of 1996 and also one of that year's great tragedies. Sublime scored three huge hits with their major label debut.

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Coming up in our last 10 minutes of Morning Edition, NPR's Michelle Martin speaks with Pastor Billy Eccles Richter about tensions within his Texas community surrounding this week's murder conviction of Carmelo Anthony. 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
3: 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Quick look at KCBX weather. June gloom continues on the Central Coast with morning clouds and fog giving way to some afternoon sunshine. Slightly cooler today with the same pattern expected tomorrow. 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

gotta leave his town. Gonna make a whole lot of money, gonna get big, yeah. Gonna get big, yeah. Gonna buy this town, gonna buy this town.

It's the Aqua Velvets on the Morning Cup on KCBX, listener-supported public radio. My name's Neil Losey, and I'm here to play some music for you on this Friday morning, all the way up until noon when it's time for Democracy Now! We get 3 hours together to share a wide variety of music. I'm happy to be able to do that. And I mentioned share because this actually really was a share. You know, a couple weeks ago, we had the big CD parking lot sale and took a lot of donations from people. And we get donations of people's music collections all year long, of their vinyl and their CDs, and had a longtime listener donate a stack of CDs, and in that stack of CDs was a bunch of music that the station didn't have, including a bunch of great surf music like Aqua Velvets and Merman and some other stuff. And I decided instead of selling those things, I'm adding those to the library so I can have them play for you and other DJs can have them to play for you. So that was a big share, and it's kind of fun. I had somebody donate a jazz collection that had a bunch of jazz that we didn't have, and that all went into the library. So that's good too. The things that went to help make money for KCBX, that's great, but the things that actually help out the library and help you're listening have a little bit more to it. That was pretty good. So keep that in mind if you ever are donating your collection to KCBX. Some of it may actually get used in the library as well. That said, also Charlie Musselwhite, Hear My Train a Comin' from a long ago out of print collection of Jimi Hendrix songs. Charlie Musselwhite doing off of this collection, Searching for Jimi Hendrix, Hear My Train a Comin'. And Charlie Musselwhite is a comin'. He's going to be performing at the Live Oak Music Festival. There's also going to be a really cool interview that you'll be able to hear from Charlie Musselwhite that Brad Kyle did. That's going to be appearing on the air here soon. And you get to catch him live on Sunday evening of the Live Oak Music Festival with GA20. Pretty excited to have Charlie Musselwhite on the lineup. Larkin Poe, they're going to be at Whale Rock this year. That was Lips as Cold as Diamond. Also, First Aid Kit in the set, My Silver Lining. And boy, genius to start it off. Let's keep things going now with music from an artist that performs locally, Josh Rosenblum. It's Crazy as Me. It's right here this morning on The Morning Cup.

That's Dubwise Collective, the local group made up of reggae musicians that have been around playing in a bunch of different groups over the years and a bunch of special guests. The special guest on that one was, in my opinion, one of the most talented and versatile musicians on the Central Coast, Forrest Williams. You've seen him in a bunch of groups, and there's some groups that if you've seen him in one, you probably haven't seen him in some of the other things that he's done, but super talented playing guitar on that one. And Dubwise Collective are going to be at Live Oak Music Festival this year, and that should be a great time. Their whole thing is to be recording tracks and then have special guests. I don't know all the special guests that they're going to have, but it's kind of cool hearing that they're going to be there. I don't know who the surprises are going to be, but there's going to be a bunch of cool people working with them. Dubwise Collective performing at the Live Oak Music Festival. You'll be able to catch them and have a great time. They're going to be performing on Saturday of the Live Oak Music Festival. You can get tickets for the full festival, or you can just get day passes. Maybe Saturday is the only day that you can go. Don't write it off because you can't go to the entire festival. Pick a day and go, and Saturday is a good one. Dubwise Collective, Samba Da, Renee Christine, Jane the Causeways, Jackie Vincent, and Brothers Comatose all on the main stage. Low Power Trio and Mestizo Beat and Carbon City Lights and Amalia Fleming and lots more on the side stages. And that's just on Saturday alone. Three stages, multiple stages with lots going on throughout the festival. LiveOakFest.org. You know, it is a fundraiser for KCBX too, which is just the bonus, the icing on top of the entire weekend of having a great time listening to good music from talented musicians from all over the place, brought all in one spot to you at El Choro Regional Park. LiveOakFest.org. We also heard Easy Star All-Stars in the set with Us and Them, Amanda Shires and Josh Rosenblum Band kicking it off. You can check out the playlist. 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Coming up next, music from Roseanne Cash. This is a recording that was made back in 2003 on All Things Considered, and kind of a rare little track to find. Sharing it with you this morning on your Morning Cup on KCBX.

0: Join the Slow Grange and KCBX for a good old-fashioned pancake breakfast on Sunday morning, June 14th, from 8 to 11 at the Grange Hall, located at 2880 Broad Street in San Luis Obispo. 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
1: 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I'm Neil Losey, bringing you the music today. We heard Sleeper and the song Atomic in that set. Also from Ghana, Ernest Honey, and that was Odo Inframa from a great collection, one of the Analog Africa releases that has come over the year. All Ghanaian music on this one. Dave Tate with Hillary Watson, and a couple of local artists there for you on This Moment. That was Roseanne Cash to start off that set. 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
2: Live from NPR News in Washington, I'm Windsor Johnston. The opening bell at the NASDAQ today as SpaceX made its market debut. NPR's Jeff Brumfield reports company shares opened above the listing price.
3: SpaceX began trading at $150 a share. That's around 11% over the $135 the company had named as its list price. It's now officially the largest initial public offering in history. The IPO is also set to make Elon Musk even richer. He could become the world's first trillionaire. The soaring stock price comes despite the fact that SpaceX has been recording big losses in its AI business. Investors are betting that Musk's vision can take the spaceflight company literally to the moon and beyond. Jeff Brumfield, NPR News.
2: A federal judge has issued a preliminary injunction blocking the Justice Department's nearly $1.8 billion anti-weaponization fund. The judge said the move was necessary despite the department's statements that the fund was not moving forward. NPR's Ryan Lucas reports.
4: At a court hearing on a lawsuit challenging the fund, U.S. District Judge Leonie Brinkema said the public statements from DOJ officials that the department was abandoning the fund were not sufficient. She noted that President Trump continues to publicly support the fund and that the government has refused to formally declare under oath that the fund is indeed dead. Judge Brinkema therefore issued a preliminary injunction blocking the fund, but she gave the Justice Department 1 week to provide a clear, unambiguous declaration under penalty of perjury, signed by the acting attorney general and the U.S. Treasury secretary, that the fund will not move ahead. If it does so, the judge said she will likely dismiss the lawsuit. If the government does not do so, then the case will move forward. Ryan Lucas, NPR News, Alexandria, Virginia.
2: Ebola continues to spread in Eastern Democratic Republic of Congo. According to the latest figures, more than 670 people have contracted the virus and 136 have died. Emmett Livingstone reports.
5: All appears calm on the streets of Bunia, a city of over 1 million people in Ituri province in eastern Congo. But the easy atmosphere belies the ongoing crisis. Hand-washing stations have sprung up everywhere. And in a central plaza, a screen blares a video explaining Ebola symptoms on loop. 185 cases have been recorded in the city, but there is active transmission in the rural hinterland too. According to the latest government figures, confirmed cases have been recorded in over half of Ituri's health zones. No one knows the true number of people infected. Aid workers say that many people are choosing to stay at home if they develop symptoms, which is complicating the response. For NPR News, I'm Emmett Livingstone in Bunia.
2: On Wall Street, the Dow was up 352 points. This is NPR. Cleanup operations are underway across parts of the Midwest after severe storms brought tornadoes, power outages, and travel disruptions yesterday. More than 380,000 customers in Illinois and Indiana were left without electricity. Tornado damage was reported in several communities. There's one reported death in Iowa. The long-awaited opening of a massive new bridge between Detroit and Windsor, Ontario, Canada is being postponed. Officials in charge of the Gordie Howe International Bridge canceled a ribbon-cutting ceremony set for today. Quinn Kleinfelter from member station WDET reports.
6: The new span, jointly owned by Canada and the state of Michigan, would compete with the private Ambassador Bridge across one of the U.S. busiest trade corridors. But President Trump is engaging in a trade war with Canada. He's vowed to block the bridge from opening unless the U.S. receives extra trade concessions, even though Canada covered all of the cost of construction. Canadian Prime Minister Mark Carney says his nation is working through issues with the Trump administration, which is also negotiating a renewal of the free trade deal between the U.S., Canada, and Mexico. For NPR News, I'm Quinn Kleinfelter in Detroit.
2: Artist David Hockney has died. He was known for his vibrant paintings of swimming pools and California landscapes that helped define modern art. Born in Northern England, Hockney spent much of his life in Southern California and became one of the most influential British artists of the last century. He was 88 years old. This is NPR.
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8: On the next Fresh Air, an interview with Marjane Satrapi, the Iranian-French author of the graphic novel Persepolis, about growing up in Iran during and after the Islamic Revolution. She died last week. Also, actor Andrew Scott, the hot priest in Fleabag, Moriarty in the series Sherlock, and co-star of the new film Pressure. 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
1: 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My name's Neil Losey, and I bring you music every weekday morning from 9 until noon. Glad you're tuned in today. Hope you'll stick with me through the morning. If you do have to step away, remember you can listen anytime you want, online, on demand at kcbx.org. So if you miss the rest of this show today, you can catch it later on today or anytime over the next week. You can listen to this one again. Wanted to let you know the community calendar is there for you to let you know about all kinds of good things going on around the Central Coast. You can get your event entered on the community calendar as well, and you can also check it out when you're looking for things to do and things to happening around the Central Coast. One of the things that I'm seeing on there that you probably want to know about, the Jazz Vespers series invites you to a concert with pianist Marshall Otwell and acclaimed jazz vocalist Angus Swearingen. It's this Sunday, June 14th, from 4 until 5:15 in the afternoon at First Presbyterian Church of San Luis Obispo. The concert will be followed by a reception. For more details, you can visit the website fpcslo.org or just go to the calendar tab at kcbx.org to find out more. 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Going to get into some music from our featured album of the week. The featured album of the week this week has been Jose Gonzalez's latest album, and another good one from Jose Gonzalez. It's called Against the Dying of the Light. We're going to listen to Joy Can't Help But Sing from this release. I have a few tracks off of this one for you today on your Morning Cup.

That's a group called The Fabulous Counts and their song Get Down People this morning on The Morning Cup. Also, Toots of the Maytals, Take Me Home, Country Roads. Dan Curcio in that set. And I wanted to play that one for you because there's been a little change in the Live Oak lineup. And it's a little change, but it's a big change, and it's a cool change. The lineup has changed on Sunday. And Nick Larson from Proxima Parada and Dan Curcio from Moonshiner Collective are getting together, and they're going to be doing a show together. It's really cool to see this going on, and it's going to be at 8 in the morning, and they're going to be doing something that you don't usually see. Two of the finest vocalists on the Central Coast and great singers and songwriters. Two voices that are very recognizable, and they're going to be working together. So that's something you're going to make sure you want to catch. If you're going Sunday to the festival, you're going to want to catch the very, very earliest bit that you can at 8 o'clock. And if you're there for the entire weekend, don't miss out on those early morning stages. Lots going on that's cool at the early morning stages. Amalia Fleming, Electric Lavender, Nick Larson and Dan Curcio, and Renee Christine. All of them are going to be performing on the early morning beer garden stage. You want to make sure to take advantage of all of the good music that's happening at the Live Oak Music Festival, liveoakfest.org, to find out more. Jose Gonzalez started off that set with our featured album of the week. I'll have some more of that one for you a little later on. Right now, Asleep at the Wheel. They're going to be at Lobero Theater tomorrow at 7 in the evening. Let's take a listen to something from their most recent album, which was a tribute to the music of Texas, Riding High in Texas. We're going to listen to the Beaumont Rag. This fun band that's been at it for a long time, making great music, and another stop on the Central Coast at the Lobero tomorrow evening.

That's local group Mini Nova, and you have a chance to catch them this weekend at a fun event going on in Avila Beach. It's at Mulligan's. Mulligan's Beach Party is happening this weekend, and it's going on tomorrow. It starts at noon. Cerveza is going to be performing, then it's Mini Nova, then the Vibe Setters, three fun bands, and this is all going on. Fun for the whole family, and it's going to be a big day of music and barbecue and all of that happening at Mulligan's Beach Party. Cerveza, Mini Nova, and the Vibe Setters. Also in that set of music, we heard from Bobby Forrester and his Uncle Funky. Kid Ramos, still, for my money, one of the best guitar players living. And that is from his recent release, which was doing some gospel music in his swing and jump blues style. Strange Things Happening is the name of the album. We heard the title track from that one from Kid. And Asleep at the Wheel to start that off. Asleep at the Wheel performing at the Libero tomorrow evening at 7 o'clock. From Ragged Point to Napomo and every turn in between, this is SloCal, our home and yours too. 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Up next, Alila Diane. This is a new release, brand new. Just got it a couple of days ago. Who's Keeping Time is the name of the album. And I've liked playing her music in the past. And we've always played her albums when they come out. For some reason, this one has struck me. I think it's one of her very best. And I'm excited to be able to share more of this album with you. We're going to listen to the song California, which is the way she leads this album. Here's Alila Diane on The Morning Cup on KCBX. It's Central Coast Public Radio. It's The Morning Cup.

Just a perfect day. Drink sangria in the park. And then later,

0: Summer starts at the Live Oak Music Festival June 19th through the 21st at El Choro Regional Park in San Luis Obispo. 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
1: 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My name is Neil Losey, and I'm loving playing music for you today. One of my favorite things to do, and I get to do it most weekday mornings from 9 until noon. I get to play great music for you, and I'm going to stick with it for about another hour, and then Democracy Now! Is going to be here. First, I want to tell you what we heard in the last set of music. Jose Gonzalez from our featured album of the week, Against the Dying of the Light. That was Sheet. Also, Bill Evans and Peace Peace. We heard Lou Reed and Perfect Day in there. Neil Young from the Unplugged Sessions that he did. That was the version of Like a Hurricane. And the new one from Alila Diane, California, the name of the song from the new album, Who's Keeping Time? 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Lots of cool things going on around the Central Coast, and you know, because there's so much going on around the Central Coast, sometimes some things slip past us. And this was something that got announced a while ago, and when it blipped up and got announced, I got very excited about that, and I shared it with information with friends around the country that this was going to be happening at a tiny little club on Central Coast called Club Car Bar. And then it completely and immediately went right out of my head. And now it's here. It's happening tomorrow. There's a group called the Mesthetics, and they are going to be performing tomorrow at Club Car Bar. This isn't the usual thing that you catch at Club Car Bar. Do you like Fugazi? Do you know Fugazi? I love Fugazi, one of my favorite groups. And one of the things that I love about Fugazi is the bass playing and the drumming in Fugazi. Well, the Mesthetics are half of Fugazi. It's the drummer and the bass player. Joe Lally, the bass player, Brendan Canty, the drummer from Fugazi, one of the landmark bands of the 90s and of that style of music. And they have a jazz project that they do called the Mesthetics. Got some killer guitar playing, and they've got this cat, James Brandon Lewis, that plays saxophone with them. And this group is killer, and it's not like most of the things that you see at Club Car Bar, which is great. Club Car Bar always puts on excellent music. But the fact that this is going on at Club Car, I wanted to make sure that you know about it. If you like Fugazi, you're going to want to listen to it because it's jazz with that Fugazi bass and drum kind of groove going on. It's jazz that sometimes gets a little bit outside, but also just has a groove throughout it. And it's kind of hard to even call it jazz because it's jazz instrumentation, but they're taking it in a different place. I'm going to play a little of it for you. But they're called the Mesthetics. They're going to be at Club Car Bar tomorrow, and you should be there because it's something that we don't get to catch all the time, and it's something a little bit different, and it's half of Fugazi. I mean, come on. They're going to be at Club Car Bar tomorrow evening. Let's listen to something from them. This is Rules of the Game from the album Deface the Currency right here on the Morning Cup on KCBX, your public radio.

It's Charlie Crockett on the Morning Cup from his recent Age of the Ram album, Kentucky Too Long. Shirley Caesar, one of the greatest gospel singers of all time. And this is her doing a Bob Dylan song, Gotta Serve Somebody. It would come up on her original albums and it would come up in her live performances, which were legendary. But it also showed up on the Masked and Anonymous soundtrack that featured all of that Bob Dylan music and Bob Dylan in the movie as well. That was Gotta Serve Somebody from Shirley Caesar. Betty Harris from New Orleans with the Meters backing her up. There's a Break in the Road. And the Mesthetics with James Brandon Lewis. That was the group that started off that set. If you came in late, that group features half of the group Fugazi. And it's jazz, and it's got the Fugazi edge to it still, but with jazz saxophone and killer guitar. Joe Lally, the bass player, and Brendan Canty, the drummer from Fugazi, they have this other project called Mesthetics, and they're going to be performing live at Club Car Bar tomorrow evening. There's so much that I like about that sentence. Half of Fugazi and the killer bass playing of Fugazi is one of the parts that I always loved about that group, besides just the energy and the lyrics and all of that. But hearing those two work together in this other form is just so cool. But the fact that it's at Club Car Bar, a great club in Templeton, a great place to listen to music, and it's going on tomorrow night. Hope you'll get a chance to check that out. That's a rare treat. 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Well, the big festival that's coming up right away is the Live Oak Music Festival, and that is a week away as of today. 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Find out more about it at liveoakfest.org. You've heard me talking about this group. I mean, there's so much to talk about. There's so many cool groups that are going to be at the festival. But I think this is a group that even though they've been around for a while, they're still really young, and their trajectory is almost straight up right now with what's going on in their lives and what's going on with their music. They've done so much cool stuff already, and they were just at Strawberry, and now they're going to be at Live Oak. They're called the Crying Uncle Bluegrass Band, and this is a group of such talented young musicians that I want to make sure that you don't miss them when they perform. They are going to be taking the stage on Sunday on the main stage at about 11:30 in the morning, right after Bee in the Hive and right before Slapdragon. You're going to want to catch this group. Crying Uncle Bluegrass Band this morning on your Morning Cup on KCBX.

You know, I love sharing music with you, and I have a good time doing it, but also sometimes I get some songs on that just make me happy. This grin going ear to ear. Jimmy Nolan was a killer guitar player from the jump blues scene that then shifted into one of the great guitar players in the world of funk. Jimmy Nolan was had that kind of chank sound. They called him Jimmy Chank Nolan when he played with James Brown. This is before that. These are when he was doing some West Coast groups and doing this great jump and swing, and just a killer guitar player. If you are into the world of blues guitar and then slide into the world of funk guitar, Jimmy Nolan is a cat that you should check out. That was from a collection called Scratchin', Strollin' with Nolan. All, the Southern California punk group, kind of pop punk group that spun out of Descendants from their album All Roy's Revenge, doing a version of Hot Rod Lincoln. It was the Wildmans and Luxury Liner, Crying Uncle Bluegrass Band. They're going to be at Live Oak. They started off that set with Path of the Beam. You heard some of their fancy playing. Young guys in this group, but super talented, and they are going to be performing live for you at the Live Oak Music Festival. Find out more about it at liveoakfest.org. Don't forget the pancake breakfast. It's going on this Sunday. It's happening at the San Luis Obispo Grange Hall, 2080 Broad Street. And it starts at 8 in the morning, goes until 11. And it's a benefit for Public Radio KCBX. Got the full pancake breakfast going on with a suggested donation of $10. 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I even heard there's going to be some KCBX people there hanging out. So you can check that out on Sunday. Speaking of live music, Damon Castillo has a gig coming up this weekend. He'll be at Castoro Cellars in Templeton tomorrow evening at 6. A nice, warm evening and some great music from Damon Castillo. 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
17: Live from NPR News in Washington, I'm Ryland Barton. Iran's foreign minister says a deal to end the war with the U.S. has never been closer. NPR's Adia Hadid reports President Trump reposted a screenshot of the foreign minister's statement on his social media account.
18: Sayyid Abbas Araghchi said on X that what he called the Islamabad Memorandum of Understanding, quote, has never been closer. The reference to Islamabad is because Pakistan is mediating these efforts. That statement was quickly reposted by President Trump without comment. Shortly afterwards, the Pakistani Prime Minister Shehbaz Sharif also posted on X that he could confirm that, quote, a final agreed-upon text of the deal had been reached. He added, peace has never been this close as it is now. It is so far unclear what the memorandum contains. It may include a 60-day ceasefire and mutual blockades of the Strait of Hormuz being lifted. Dia Hadid, NPR News.
17: President Trump's name is being removed from the Kennedy Center in Washington, D.C. today. A judge denied a request to pause in order to take his name off the Performing Arts Institution, which serves as a living memorial to John F. Kennedy Jr. The judge ruled last month that Trump's name was illegally added to it. He said only Congress could institute a change to the Kennedy Center's name and ordered references to Trump to be removed by today. A federal judge has issued a preliminary injunction blocking the Trump administration's nearly $1.8 billion anti-weaponization fund. The judge said the move was necessary despite Justice Department statements that the fund was not moving forward. NPR's Ryan Lucas reports.
19: At a court hearing on a lawsuit challenging the fund, U.S. District Judge Leonie Brinkema said the public statements from DOJ officials that the department was abandoning the fund were not sufficient. She noted that President Trump continues to publicly support the fund and that the government has refused to formally declare under oath that the fund is indeed dead. Judge Brinkema therefore issued a preliminary injunction blocking the fund, but she gave the Justice Department 1 week to provide a clear, unambiguous declaration under penalty of perjury, signed by the acting attorney general and the U.S. Treasury secretary, that the fund will not move ahead. If it does so, the judge said she will likely dismiss the lawsuit. If the government does not do so, then the case will move forward. Ryan Lucas, NPR News, Alexandria, Virginia.
17: Team USA makes its 2026 World Cup premiere tonight, facing off against Paraguay in Los Angeles. Steve Futterman has this preview.
20: I think the big thing always for the U.S. team is, can the Americans score? 4 years ago, the U.S. played four matches and scored a total of three goals. You can't really do that and expect to succeed. So can the U.S. show more offensive creativeness? Christian Pulisic is probably the top player. Remember that name. He's the captain. Another player to watch out for, Weston McKinney.
17: Steve Futterman reporting. This is NPR News from Washington. Thousands of Puerto Ricans are struggling with water shortages so severe that the governor has activated the National Guard. Officials have not publicly pinpointed the cause. The shortages are largely affecting some of the island's most populated cities, including San Juan. Residents are being forced to buy potable water. Britain's Prime Minister Keir Starmer has suffered another blow to his leadership after his defense and armed services ministers both resigned. NPR's Fatima Al-Kassab reports.
21: In his resignation letter, former Defense Secretary John Healey accused the British Prime Minister of being unable and his Treasury unwilling to spend the money needed to defend the UK at what he called a dangerous time of rising threats. Healey said the government's plans fell way short at a time when the UK has said there could be an attack by Russia on NATO. Starmer has insisted the government is providing the largest increase in defence spending since the Cold War. But this has left Britain's defence plan in disarray just weeks before a key NATO summit. And it comes at a perilous time for the Prime Minister, who could face a leadership challenge this summer. Fatima Al-Kassab, NPR News, London.
17: Patagonia, the clothing brand, is suing Patagonia, the drag queen, for $1. The central question is whether Patagonia, who filed for a trademark last year, can sell clothing and other merchandise using her name without causing confusion for consumers. Patagonia is based in Bend, Oregon, and she's known for mobilizing climate activists and raising money for climate organizations. U.S. stocks rose today after oil prices fell again. The S&P 500 rose 0.5%. This is NPR News from Washington.
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9: From NPR, this is Hidden Brain. I'm Shankar Vedantam. In the enchanted world of Harry Potter, the young wizard discovers a mysterious artifact known as the Mirror of Erised. Carved into its frame is a cryptic inscription. The words make no sense. You have to read them backward to reveal the mirror's true purpose. I show not your face, but your heart's desire. When young Harry looks in the mirror, he sees himself ensconced in the loving embrace of a family he never knew. When his friend Ron gazes into the glass, he sees himself finally stepping out of the shadows and outshining others. The vision presented by the Mirror of Erised is alluring, but treacherous. Albus Dumbledore, the wise headmaster of Harry's school, warns that men have wasted away in front of it, even gone mad. The danger lies in the lure of a single perfect image, a vision of the self so captivating that viewers lose themselves in it. Many of us spend decades searching for a mirror of Erised. We ask ourselves, who am I really? What do I really want? These questions are the prelude to the thing we really desire. Once I know who I am, once I know what I want, surely I will then know what will make me happy. This week on Hidden Brain, why the search for self-knowledge can feel like a mirage, and how to build ourselves a more accurate mirror. From our first days in school, we are taught that the goal of education is to know the world. We go about mastering the laws of physics, the turning points of revolutions, the syntax of foreign languages. But we're also told there is a deeper requirement for a well-lived life, to know thyself. Acquiring self-knowledge is supremely important, but also very difficult. There's no textbook that's been written about you. At the University of Chicago, Eric Oliver has long pondered what it would mean to have such a textbook. Eric Oliver, welcome to Hidden Brain.
0: It is great to be here. Thank you so much for having me on.
9: Eric, I want to talk about your own journey of self-exploration. When you were in high school, a teacher whom you admired introduced you to the famous admonition by Socrates to know thyself. How did this advice land with you and your classmates?
0: It landed really well. I was having a very bumpy adolescence, as most adolescents experience, and really just unsure of who I was or where I was going. And I had this wonderful teacher, Mrs. Malone. And one day she wrote, "Know thyself," on the blackboard. And she said, distilled in these two words was the collective wisdom of the ancient Greeks, you know, those marbleized founders of democracy and poetry. And she said, if we wanted to heed their wisdom, we would need to know the self. And she was such a great teacher, and I took her words to heart. And I thought, yes, this is something I really want to do. So I spent the next three decades of my life trying various ways to get a handle on what's behind this lived experience that I'm going through. And in college, I started reading deeply into psychology and philosophy. After college, I moved to Northern California, and I started doing yoga and practicing meditation. I experimented with everything from psychedelics to, you know, hiking naked in the wilderness to backpacking through Asia. I tried to seek out gurus and priests and Turkish rug sellers who often have a surprising amount of knowledge about spiritual matters. I was basically trying to do everything to click every box on the spiritual seeker's bucket list. And it was a very enthusiastic and a very sincere desire to get at what was behind this experience of being.
9: I understand that at one point you felt that finding the right person to love would be a way of discovering who you really were.
0: Well, I think this was a big part of my feeling of discontentment, was a lot of my own psychological instability at the time, which probably traced back to my own bumpy family life. And I had this very romantic idea that there was some perfect person out there who, if I could just meet that person, they would complete me. They would fulfill all of my needs and all of my longings, and they would provide me with that sense of psychological stability that would just anchor me. And if that was a big part of knowing myself and figuring this out, was, oh, if finding that right person. And what ended up happening, ironically, was that I had a series of failed relationships and bumpy relationships, and I realized, if I was going to have a successful relationship, I actually needed to figure myself out first, because in a lot of ways, I was my own worst obstacle for getting the love I so desperately wanted.
9: I understand that in some of these relationships, you actually felt like there were parts of you that were at odds with other parts of you as you pursued these relationships.
0: Well, yes, there was that part of me that was longing for connection and attachment and love and that feeling of just, you know, great effervescence. And yet oftentimes, as soon as I started getting close to someone and their full humanity started getting revealed to me, I would freak out and I would find other parts of me pulling back in fear and finding myself being avoidant and saying, oh, this is a real human being who I'm in relationship with. This isn't the magic elixir and something must be wrong, because surely, you know, it wouldn't be bumpy if it was right.
9: I understand it wasn't just in your love life that you felt like you got in your own way. You were an ambitious and driven young person, but when you achieved what you thought yourself wanted, a prestigious job as a university professor, it turned out to not be what it was cracked up to be.
0: Yeah, struggled through grad school like all graduate students. You know, there was a lot of work, a very long time for a very uncertain outcome. And I got my first job at Princeton. And that shocked me as much as all those people around me, I think. And I get to Princeton and I'm like, this is, as far as an academic goes, this is as good as it gets. And I get there and it's this wonderful university and I have these amazing students. And I get there and my life kind of falls apart. A long-term relationship I had been in ended very abruptly. I suddenly found myself really depressed, living, you know, alone in central New Jersey. I barely knew anyone. And all of this pain that had come from kind of the earlier stages of my life really welled up in me. And I could barely function in front of my classes. I wasn't eating. I wasn't sleeping. And I have to say that was probably for me one of the kind of low points of my life. And there was this irony of like, oh my God, I got everything that I worked for and life feels kind of terrible.
9: I understand that it got bad enough that you briefly considered taking a rather drastic step. Tell me what happened in that moment, Eric.
0: Well, I was standing on the sidewalk of a very, very busy street in New Jersey, and I'm standing there right on the curb, and I was just carrying around so much pain. And it occurred to me that, oh, all this pain would go away if I just stepped in front of the speeding truck that was coming towards me. And then that impulse, I've never had an impulse like that before, scared the daylights out of me. Because A, it was this kind of very strong self-destructive impulse. And B, you know, getting run over by a garbage truck in central New Jersey seemed a truly humiliating way to go. So it was at that moment that I said, okay, I need to fix things. And that's really when I started pursuing therapy in great detail.
9: I'm wondering, as you went through these decades trying to find yourself and finding yourself coming up short, what did you tell yourself? Did you just say, I'm looking in the wrong place or I haven't looked hard enough?
0: Well, I think in my 20s, like a lot of people, I was chasing this gold star illusion. I thought, well, whatever dissatisfaction I'm having now, you know, if I could just get that next gold star. So if I could just finish my PhD, if I could just get that great job, if I could just, you know, buy the perfect house, all of these things that we think are so important, then all of these problems and, you know, discontentment that I'm feeling will somehow or another just solve themselves and go away. And what I was finding was just the opposite. The more I was going further down the path of this gold star trajectory, the worse I seemed to be doing.
9: Eric spent years trying to find himself in order to understand how to become happy and fulfilled. Eventually, he came to realize that the search was misguided. When we come back, the surprising reason Eric couldn't find the self he was looking for. 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I'm Shankar Vedantam. 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
9: This is Hidden Brain. I'm Shankar Vedantam. For two decades, Eric Oliver has taught a popular course at the University of Chicago about the search for self-knowledge. After years searching for his own true self, Eric came to realize why the quest had been unproductive. He didn't have a single unitary core to his being. Eric's high school English teacher had instructed him to follow the ancient command to know thyself. But what if there is no single self to know? Eric, you say that in fact the Greeks themselves did not mean know thyself when they told us know thyself. What did they mean?
0: They really meant something more like know thy place. And for most of human history, these were probably the best three words you could live by. Most of our ancestors lived in very small tribes, tightly bound by custom and tradition. They didn't worry about what made them happy or how they would find true love or what their purpose in life would be, because all of those things were arranged for them. Who they were, who they should love, what they should do, all of those things were prescribed by custom and tradition. And so the best thing they could do was simply to go along with that custom tradition, because in return, the tribe would protect them and nurture them and keep them going. It was only around 300 years ago, with the birth of the Enlightenment, the rise of market capitalism, the rise of liberalism and liberal democracy, where we prioritize individual rights and liberties, that this modern notion of self, this individualized, autonomous, seeking one's own purpose in life self, really came to displace that old meaning of know thyself.
9: I'm wondering if there was a moment when you realized that the search for your one true self was in fact a problematic search, that there were many selves inside you. Can you think of a moment when that became apparent to you, Eric?
0: I think it probably hit me first when I went on my first long meditation retreat. And so I went on this silent 10-day meditation retreat. And at one point I was thinking during the retreat, it's like, oh, I want to meditate because I want to be a better person. And if I could just meditate somehow or another, maybe that will make me a better person and all my problems could go away. And I realized that there was no person really that was there, because when I quieted my mind down and I was just there in my own conscious experience, there was no single, stable, solitary thing there. It was more like a diffuse cloud of energy that was constantly in flux. And I realized that, oh, these thoughts that I typically identify with, this ego, this feeling of Eric, professor, guy, American, etc., all those were just kind of ephemeral flotsam, kind of on the surface of this much bigger roiling stew of energy that was, in a lot of ways, very ineffable.
9: You've done a lot of thinking about the different ways in which we can understand how the self is divided. You've thought a lot about Charles Darwin, who introduced the radical notion that humans are animals driven by, you know, survival-based instincts. Why would Darwin's idea challenge the notion of a single unitary self, Eric?
0: Well, once we start looking at our evolutionary lineage, we come to some kind of disturbing qualities about ourselves. For one, everything that is alive on this planet traces back to one common ancestor that lived about 3.7 billion years ago. And scientists have playfully named this creature Luca. And Luca had the seeds of genes that are in every little living thing today. And so one thing that means is that in a lot of ways, everything that we see that's around us are cousins to us. We're all part of the same underlying life force that started burning in this creature that lived 3.7 billion years ago. And everything that we are is, in a lot of ways, an elaboration on these self-processes that started with Luca. And it gets even more complicated because once you start looking at your cellular structure, you begin to realize there is no single being there. For example, each of our cells contain mitochondria. And mitochondria are interesting because they have an entirely different DNA than the DNA that programs for us. And so in a lot of ways, we're an amalgamation of two different species at the cellular level. And then of course we're multicellular, so we're all of these cells coming together and carrying around also a microbiome with thousands of other species kind of living in and amongst us. And even this sense of perception and consciousness that we have is really the orchestration of all of these cells coming together. And once you begin to appreciate that that's your physical reality, that that's what's behind this experience of being, you realize there's not really a single solitary I there. It's much more of a we.

0: It's also the case that I think when we think about ourselves, all of us have had the experience of, you know, wanting to be kind and good people, but then suddenly finding ourselves acting selfishly. We might want to be patient people, but then we find ourselves losing our temper. So it's almost as if we have, you know, these different cells inside us that have their own agendas.
1: That's exactly right. And one way to think about that is that yourself is not a solitary thing. It's a process, or more accurately, a set of processes. And these processes sometimes work together, but sometimes they work at cross purposes. Hmm. So you have a cellular self, which is your cells metabolizing energy. You have an animal self that's there making maps of reality and making predictions about what it thinks is going to happen next. Of course, we humans have language. So we have this linguistic self where we've created culture and laws and morals and identities. And those are a big part of our self processes as well. And so a lot of these oftentimes are in conflict with one another. Like what our animal self is either predicting or wanting or desiring may be very, very strongly at odds with what our linguistic self tells us we need to be doing at that moment.
0: You also talk about the tension between our higher cognitive faculties and some of our survival-based instincts, and how in some ways these tensions are compounded by modern life. Talk about the relationship we might have with food and how that's shaped both by ancient cues, but also ancient cues that are out of step with the modern world in which we live.
1: Right. So I have a real weakness. I feel about ice cream the way that Frederick the Great felt about tall Prussian soldiers. And I just, you know, sugar in particular, just has me wrapped around its little crystalline finger. I just love it, especially late at night. And that's when the ice cream cravings really hit like a freight train. And this is a lot of conflict for me. And that craving for ice cream is situated in some deep biological signals in our brains about what sugar rewards for us. When we consume sugar, it's signaling to our brain, hey, this is a lot of calories. This is a great thing for us to eat. And if we were in the wild, we would just be all over it. And then we live in a consumeristic culture where we're just flooded in all of these things that hijack our neural systems. We can see it in just all the consumeristic pleasures that are offered to us in our modern capitalist society. And so all of these things are really taking our animal processes and just hijacking them and pulling them out of whack. And so no wonder we often feel so torn apart and pulled in so many different directions.
0: Another reason we find ourselves divided against ourselves is that most of us tend to identify with our conscious minds as if that is the whole of who we are, when in fact we are powerfully driven by forces that are outside of our conscious awareness. Talk about this idea that even at a psychological level, it's not like there's one of us.
1: Right. And we could see this in what I would describe as sort of this fourth layer of self, which I would call the egoistic self. So all of us have these egos, and egos are really just these suite of neural processes that are there to help us get what we want from other people. And our egos, you know, defend our entitlements and our rights, but they also are there to keep us from saying awkward things or things that might later get us in trouble. So we have these suite of ego mechanisms, and they get wrapped up in our identities and our aspirations. We can see this oftentimes when we're just daydreaming, and oftentimes we drift into thinking, oh, I shouldn't have done that before. That was such a terrible mistake. Or, oh, I can't wait for this to happen, and dreaming about the future. And our egos always pull us oftentimes in these very uncomfortable directions here. And we typically then think that that's the totality of ourselves. We oftentimes just get so compressed by these ego processes. They typically dominate our field of consciousness that we get cut off from all the other things that are going on that are animating us. So, you know, we're so busy thinking about ourselves, we don't really taste the food that we're shoveling into our mouths, or we don't notice the beauty of nature around us, or just the smaller ways of connecting with another person. And these are really the challenges of self-knowledge, because a big part of wanting to know ourselves is getting to decompress from these ego processes so they don't loom so large and just dominate our conscious attention the way they typically do.

0: talk a moment about this idea that even as we are going about our lives, you know, trying to shape our lives and doing things consciously, we're often influenced by a host of things that lie outside of our conscious awareness. I mean, in some ways, this is at the heart of, you know, everything that we have done at Hidden Brain these last many years, which is this idea that there are biases inside us that are operating outside of our awareness.
1: Yes, psychologists have a really eloquent way of describing this, and they call this System 1 and System 2 thinking. So System 1 thinking is our fast, intuitive, reflexive types of thinking. It's the kind of information processing that our brains do without really thinking at all. It's much more reflexive and habitual. It's, you know, how I know just to walk to work without even thinking about where I'm going, for example. And that typically orients us through a lot of the day, and we're not even aware of it. It's just kind of on autopilot. What we're typically aware of is what psychologists call System 2 thinking. And this is when we encounter something that requires a decision, where we encounter some anomalous information or something that's in conflict. So, for example, when I'm trying to resist ice cream, but I find myself walking to the bodega and that conflict going on. That's my System 2 thinking in full flower there. And when we think of this concept, for example, of free will, what it really is System 2 thinking.
0: Eric, you're a political scientist, and I understand that you've seen evidence in your own field that we have different political selves inside of us. Talk about this idea for a minute.
1: What we can see when with in a lot of our politics is an intuitive kind of politics where people say, oh, just don't trust my thinking. I just go with my gut. Well, the problem is think about what our gut tells us. And I try to get at the sense of how much people rely on their intuitions with a series of survey questions. For example, I would ask somebody, would you rather stab a photograph of your family 5 times with a sharp knife or stick your hand in a bowl of cockroaches? And, you know, you would think, oh, well, the rational brain would be like, why would I want to stick my hand in a bowl of cockroaches? But about 50% of people say, no, I'd rather do that than stab a photograph of my family with a knife, even though that's just a symbolic cost. But because it resonates so much with their intuitions, it seems real to them. And I think that's what a lot of our politics today are we have various kinds of political messages out there that really bypass or circumvent our rational minds and really trigger our intuitions to get us to think about things in ways that are oftentimes very contrary to the rationalistic demands of living in a democracy.
0: So when you think about recent events in politics, I mean, I think many people will say, well, I am thinking about them rationally. I am thinking about them deliberately. It's just the other side that's not being rational and deliberate. How would you respond to that, Eric?
1: Well, I pride myself, I'm a university professor, so I pride myself on being a very rationalistic person. But even still, like, I will see some injustice online and immediately get enraged. And rather than seeing the complexity of the circumstances, I will immediately say, those people are bad. Those are the ones who should be targeted. You know, that's my first, you know, those people are evil. They're horrible. How could they be doing that? And that's that intuitive sense, like wanting to scapegoat somebody, wanting to come to a very quick and easy conclusion. And a lot of this goes back to what our animal brains are trying to do. Remember, our animal brains are prediction machines. They're taking in lots and lots of information from the world, and they're trying to map reality and make predictions about what they think is going to happen next. And our animal brains love certainty, because certainty is how we can make quick and efficient decisions and predictions. So rather than coexist with the anxiety of uncertainty, we will immediately glom onto a scapegoat or some quick or easy explanation for something, oftentimes at the expense of the more complicated reality underneath it.
0: Another reason we are divided against ourselves is that we adopt different personas depending on the setting and the people we are with. This notion of a psychological persona was first introduced by Carl Jung. What did he mean by this term, Eric?
1: So I was talking earlier about the egoistic self. It's the part of our psychology that is trying to make its way and help us make our way through our social worlds. And here's the funny thing about the egoistic self. It doesn't lend itself to science that well, scientific inquiry that well. We don't know where in the brain the ego really resides. We don't know about its all its constituent parts. And funnily enough, the way we know about this egoistic self is through our stories. So if you think about, like, when you go to therapy, for example, what do? You tell your therapist your stories, the stories of your day, the stories of your life, and you interpret those stories. And that's how you begin to dissect and understand this egoistic self. Well, then the big question is, okay, we have these stories. How should we interpret them? And this is where someone like Carl Jung could be very useful. Now, Carl Jung was not really a scientist. He was much more of a mystic. But he offers us some really interesting conceptual tools for interpreting our own stories. And one of his great insights was this idea that we have personae. And the word personae comes from Latin origins, and it originally meant the masks that Etruscan mimes used to wear in early dramas. And they're literally the mask that we present ourselves to the world around us. And all of us have a wide collection of these personae, and we tend to take one off depending on whatever circumstance that we're in. So when I'm in front of my students, I have the personae of the authoritative professor, because they seem to like that. When I'm with my friends, I'm the more jovial clown. With my children, I try to be the nurturing father. And these are all parts of myself, but they don't necessarily define myself in its totality because I'm constantly switching them. What works in one moment is not necessarily going to work in another moment. So acting the jovial clown won't work at a serious academic conference. And so part of knowing ourselves is both recognizing when we're in our different personas, but also recognizing that our personae are not us. The mask that I'm wearing at any given moment is not me. It's just a vehicle, a convenience for negotiating with this period of time. And the more that I identify or invest in strongly in that one persona, I think the more distorted my experience of being is going to become.
0: I understand that you grew up in Texas and found yourself in New England at one point. Talk about the masks you had to wear and the masks you had to take off.
1: Well, one of my favorite stories about this is I grew up in Texas, and even though I grew up in Houston, I never felt a strong identity of Texan. Like, I never had a cowboy hat. I never had, you know, cowboy boots. I never drove a truck or any of that stuff. And I got to go to college in New England, and I thought, oh, wow, I'm going to go to New England, and I'm going to, you know, find all these people who have, you know, are intellectual and cultural and all of these values that I have. And I get there, and the funny thing is the one thing that people found most interesting about me was that I was from Texas, and at the time, this is especially girls. And so, ironically, I found myself playing up my Texan-ness. And like when I went home for that first winter break and my sister asked me what I wanted for Christmas, I said, how about some cowboy boots?
0: We are not one self, but many. An instinctual animal and a polite citizen. An unconscious mind and a conscious actor. A shifting cast of characters that are appropriate to our roles as parents, friends, and colleagues. But if discovering your one true self is impossible, is it possible to know your different selves? That's when we come back. You're listening to Hidden Brain. I'm Shankar Vedantam. This is NPR.
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0: This is Hidden Brain. I'm Shankar Vedantam. Have you experienced a time in your life when you felt like a divided person, where one side of you wanted something, while another wanted something entirely different? How did you resolve this contradiction? Did you resolve this contradiction? If you have a personal story you'd be willing to share with the Hidden Brain audience, please find a very quiet room and record a voice memo on your phone. 2 or 3 minutes is plenty. Email it to us at feedback@hiddenbrain.org. Use the subject line, self-knowledge. Again, that's feedback@hiddenbrain.org. The poet Walt Whitman famously wrote, "Do I contradict myself? Very well then. I contradict myself. I am large. I contain multitudes." Eric Oliver is the author of How to Know Yourself, The Art and Science of Discovering Who You Really Are. Eric, after many years of working to reconcile the various parts of yourself, you created a course, The Intelligible Self, which you've been teaching at the University of Chicago for the past 20 years. What is the aim of this course?
1: Its aim is to help my students expand the vocabulary of their own lived experience. And a lot of us, myself included, especially when we were young, go through living according to stories that we probably didn't write for ourselves. So in order to get my parents' love and approval, I need to, you know, be a good boy. If I want to have a happy life, I need to have, you know, this high status job. If I want to feel fulfilled, I've got to find this sort of perfect love. And these are stories that are oftentimes, you know, fed to us by our parents or culture or other people. And they're not really the stories that we have figured out for ourselves because we don't necessarily know who we are. And if we want to know who we are, we need to begin to have a richer set of concepts that are available to kind of apprehend, well, what's going on behind this experience of being me?
0: I understand that one of the first precepts in this course is to help students understand not to expect a single unified self.
1: Right. And one of the things I do with the class is I give them a questionnaire and I ask them things like, you know, who are you or what are you? And they typically give me kind of pat answers. You know, I am a sister, I am a daughter, I am a student. And I try to say, well, let's start with that because you're not a sister to me. I'm your professor. Or you're not a student to your parents. And we begin to see that a lot of the ways that we commonly think of as the singular parts of the self are really just conveniences. Or as I like to describe to them, you know, we are not nouns. We are verbs. There's no part of us, you know, down to the molecular level, up to the cellular level, up to the psychological level, that's static. We are beings of constant change and flow. And so a big part of beginning to apprehend what's going on behind this feeling of being me is seeing what is it that's channeling this flow? How is it arising? Where is it out of balance? Where are blockages? How can I make it flow better?
0: I love the idea that we are not nouns but verbs. And that gets at the idea that it's not just that there are many of us within each of us, but there are many of us, and these many selves are also constantly changing. So I don't want the same things I wanted 15 years ago. I'm probably not going to want the things I want today 15 years from now.
1: Right. And I think it goes to a misconception I had when I was young, which I thought, oh, if I could just get a handle on this self, like that it was this thing and I could master it, then everything would be fine. And the flip side of that was whenever I was feeling terrible about myself, I felt, well, if I'm this thing, I'm a flawed thing. I'm a bad thing. You know, if I'm feeling discomfort, it must be because I'm somehow or another broken. And when you let go of thinking of yourself as a thing and you begin to appreciate the far more subtle and difficult idea that you're a process, one of the great things about that is that you'll see these fixed conceptions of yourself begin to melt away. And rather than being a broken thing, maybe you're just a slightly misaligned process. And The good news with that is that processes we can fix.
0: What does it mean to understand that we are a process? Can you give me a tangible feeling of what that means for an individual? Where do I take that and how do I run with it?
1: If you engage in a contemplative practice, as you begin to sort of quiet your mind down and open your consciousness up, what you begin to appreciate about your own physicality is that it always has this effervescence, that we are beings of energy. Now, most of the time, this experience of luminescence is so subtle, it just gets crowded out in our ordinary consciousness and we don't really experience it. But the more that we can get in touch with those aspects of ourselves, where we can quiet our minds down, where we can kind of open up our sensory experience to kind of the more raw, unfiltered information coming through our perceptions, the more glorious our experience of being becomes. And I think this is what is at the heart of a lot of spiritual practices. It's very much at the heart of the contemplative practice. And so a lot of what I'm trying to do with this class, and in some ways with this book, is give people some tools so that they can decompress from a lot of the things that dominate their consciousness and begin to open up some space for this inner feeling of effervescence to make itself more available.

0: One of the philosophers you cite is your own cat. Tell me what your cat has to teach the rest of us, Eric.
1: Well, one of the things I always notice is that my cat seems to live so much better than I do. Like, she just seems perfectly content in herself. She's happy to just stay curled up in a cute little ball. And I've always wondered, like, why is it that my cat, who's a far simpler creature than I am, is so much happier than I am? And more importantly, what is it that I could do to maybe live a little bit more like my cat? And one of the things that I'm burdened with that my cat doesn't have is this discursive mind. The fact that I'm a creature of language and that language dominates my ordinary consciousness. And so a lot of the times I'm there and I'm ruminating and my thoughts are twirling around on one subject or another. And I have this mental dialogue going in my head. And it's kind of the byproduct of being this linguistic being. And so a lot of what I try to do to go throughout my day to live in a less encumbered way is to try to be deliberative, yet not so caught up in my own thoughts. Like this morning, for example, I was getting really nervous about this interview. And I was like, oh, I'm going on Hidden Brain. This is going to be a great thing. But oh, this is a lot of pressure. And I was just thinking, like, okay, is this thought helping anything? Is my obsessing over about how well I'm going to perform in this conversation really making my life any better? And the answer, like with a lot of my thoughts, was no. And so what can we do in those moments? Well, we can let go of the thought and just say, okay, that thought's not really working for us. Let's let it go. And maybe just focus on the breath, because one of the wonderful things about our existence is that the breath is this one kind of neutral constant. It's this remarkably peaceful place of refuge for us. When our minds are in so much storm, the breath is a place that we can always come back to that has no judgment, that has, you know, no criticism, that, you know, is just the breath. I like to sort of tell my students that, you know, there are really only two certainties in life, which are breath and taxes.
0: In many ways, these sound like practices that are connected to, you know, yoga or meditation. Are these things that you practice, Eric?
1: Yes. So I've been practicing both yoga and meditation for about 30 years. Not in any kind of like big fancy ways, but I try to spend about 15 or 20 minutes meditating every day and try to spend about 20, 30 minutes doing yoga. And I find these remarkably helpful in terms of stabilizing my mood, helping me keep things in perspective. For someone who isn't in a religious tradition like myself, these are the things that provide me a spiritual discipline, a way of kind of getting in touch with the energies that animate me, that is not simply this world of ideas that I'm so typically caught up in. And I've found these incredibly helpful for me in terms of at least helping redress some of the imbalances in my self processes.
0: Do you have students actively try and practice this?
1: Yeah, so I will typically teach them a little bit of meditation, partly just to get them a sense of, oh, tasting what might be behind this ordinary experience of being here. So we will sit in class and I'll say, okay, we're just going to spend the next 10 minutes just focusing on our breath. And we do this, and then and I say at the end of this, okay, how many of you were able to do that? And everyone says, no, I'm thinking about, you know, what's going to be on my phone or what my next exam is going to be or all these things. And I say, okay, well, what's going on behind that? Because remember, all I asked you to do was focus on your breath, yet your mind was generating this whole torrent of thoughts and ideas. And that's the beginning where we can begin to apprehend, okay, our thoughts and ideas do not define us. You know, despite what Rene Descartes deduced, we are not just simply beings of thought. We are far more deep and complex than that. And similarly, I sometimes like to take my students and help them do a little yoga too. And it's just simple sort of stretching. And the reason why I focus on yoga is I think a big part of living better is this two-step process of, on the one hand, recognizing where our imbalances are and then learning to let go of them. And one of the things that I try to teach them is that letting go is not a passive activity. we often think about letting go as, oh, I'm just going to let go of it and just kind of kick back. And that's not really how we work. If we really want to let go, that's a vigorous, engaged activity for us. It's about actively pushing back against these habitual patterns, these kind of system one and system two thinking routines that typically dominate our consciousness. And in cultivating a more deliberate way to live, we have to kind of push back against those mental habits. And that takes a lot of work. It's a very vigorous, engaging activity. And interestingly, yoga is kind of an interesting metaphor for this, because when we're doing yoga, we're not just simply just kicking back and stretching, we're engaging some muscles to loosen up others. And so I think the yoga practice, at least as far as like the physical asanas that we do in the West, which we call yoga, are really good lessons in that engagement with letting go.
0: You talked to me earlier about the idea that, you know, all of life is interconnected, that there is a single source, a common ancestor that connects everything on Earth. You say that there are times in your life when you feel these different cells inside you are all connected and not

wilderness kind of coming up, and it's in the dark. And I would often find myself having a hard time falling asleep because I was just convinced that there was some bear or cougar or axe-wielding maniac who was about to come and get me. And one night I said, okay, I'm going to flip the script on this. And I started thinking, instead of hearing every rustle in the bushes as an imminent threat, I would think of them as friendly hellos, because all of these other creatures are my cousins in the life force. We are all part of the same fire of life that has been going on this planet for at least 3.7 billion years. We're all different expressions of this. To use another metaphor, it's like there's one big tree of life and we're all just very, very different leaves. And once I was able to sort of tap into that, this really deep feeling of kind of continuity and connection really just enveloped me. That kind of lonely vulnerability that I oftentimes feel and carry around really went away. Now, that was also a bit of an illusion because, yeah, sure, a lot of those animals probably would have happily made a meal out of me given the opportunity. And it's both kind of a wonderful thing and a mixed blessing for us, because on the one hand, it means we're never truly alone. Like I said earlier, we are an amalgamation of different beings coming together that are underneath this experience of an eye, a singular eye. And part of, I think, knowing ourselves and opening up our minds to ourselves is getting more in touch with a more collective sense of being. That, you know, I am just not an eye. I am both this multicellular creature, but I'm also connected with everyone else around me. My self-processes do not exist in isolation. They are the byproduct of my social interactions. So we are deeply interconnected. On the other hand, it also means that each of us doesn't really matter all that much. And that's a bit of a gut punch, at least for me, because I like to believe that I'm special and, you know, that I'm distinctive, but really I'm not. And so part of appreciating that is also letting go of this kind of egoistic conceit that somehow or another, you know, I am distinct in the universe. And I think the more that we can actually let go of that, the more peaceful our experience of being becomes.

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1: Well, thank you so much, Shankar, for having me. 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
0: Do you have questions or comments about what it means to know yourself? 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Tara Boyle is our executive producer. I'm Hidden Brain's executive editor. 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I'm Shankar Vedantam. 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
3: 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You will hear boogie-woogie blues,

0: someone who has little idea where she's headed, but is convinced, rightly, that the truth really is out there. There are other memorable characters, too. Coleman Domingo gives a warm turn as a fellow whistleblower, who steers the operation from afar. And Elizabeth Marvel delivers a fine performance as a Catholic nun, who, in one of the film's more thoughtful asides, claims that the existence of aliens doesn't threaten her belief in God. If anything, she says, it affirms that God, like the universe he created, is far bigger and more complex than humans like to acknowledge. That's a profoundly beautiful idea, though I wish Disclosure Day itself were a more complex movie. Spielberg's storytelling is often described as overly sentimental, which isn't always fair. His previous work, the semi-autobiographical The Fablemans, was one of the most genuinely moving films of his career. But sentimentality does ultimately overwhelm Disclosure Day, especially in the big finale, when the movie strains to bring its characters, and indeed all of humanity, together. Having shown us some of the terrible things powerful people are capable of, Spielberg makes a third-act lurch toward catharsis, as though desperate to suggest we aren't beyond redemption as a species. Like the existence of alien life, our essential goodness is easy enough to believe in, but a lot harder to prove.
1: Justin Chang is a film critic for The New Yorker. He reviewed Steven Spielberg's new film, Disclosure Day. On Monday's show, author Eddie Glaude on America at 250. We talk about his new book, America, USA, and the story he says this country keeps telling itself, from Frederick Douglass in 1876 to this 250th year, and what we choose to forget. 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Fresh Air's executive producer is Sam Brigger. Our technical director and engineer is Audrey Bentham, with additional engineering support from Joyce Lieberman, Julian Hertzfeld, and Diana Martinez. Our interviews and reviews are produced and edited by Phyllis Myers, Anne-Marie Baldonado, Lauren Krenzel, Teresa Madden, Monique Nazareth, Thea Challoner, Susan Yakundi, Anna Bauman, and Nico Gonzalez-Whistler. Our digital media producer is Molly C.V. Nesper. 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

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That starts next Friday, featuring the Brothers Comatose, Charlie Musselwhite, and GA20, Neil Francis, and more. 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Thanks for tuning in. I'm Hank Hadley with a look at tonight's KCBX weather forecast. It's currently 68 in Salinas, 76 in Atascadero, 73 in Santa Maria, 76 in Santa Barbara, and here at KCBX in San Luis Obispo, it is now 73 degrees. Look for some low clouds moving in tonight, then becoming partly cloudy and a bit cooler tomorrow. Tomorrow in the Inland Valley, Salinas is expecting a high of 69, Paso Robles 87, Atascadero 83, and Santa Ynez 88 degrees. In the Coastal Valley, San Luis Obispo's forecast is 77, Santa Maria 76, and along the coast, Morro Bay 67, Avila Beach 68, and Santa Barbara 72 degrees. It's now 10 minutes before 5 o'clock, and you're in tune with KCBX Central Coast Public Radio.